0: House Party.
1: Hey, it's Steve McRae. I'll be with Gannon tonight on Open House Party.
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Music decisions are being made right now. Call 800-669-1010. Remember, the final decision is yours. OHP.

0: to blow on whatever you'd like. The only stipulation is you got to follow us on our new TikTok. That's it. You should be following us anyway. We've got all kinds of interview clips there with your favorite artists. Pretty soon, we're going to be live streaming the show on TikTok. So follow us at Open House Party on TikTok. Win that 1 hour from right now. Tate McRae is here later on tonight. Welcome in.
1: Open House Party.
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0: season on Open House Party. 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
1: Pennsylvania in Freeland.
0: Have you ever run out of gas in your car?
1: Yes, actually, at a stoplight. Had to get pushed through it.
0: Yo, I saw a guy walking with a gas can in his hand today, and I've taken all walks of shame. 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
1: Yeah.

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1: Hey, it's Dave McRae. 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

0: party, have you ever run out of gas?
1: Yes.
0: How many times?
1: Oh, too many to count.
0: Why do you keep running out of gas?
1: Because I don't have money.
0: Oh, you're like, I haven't seen a full tank since the dealership. Well, we're giving away $500 next. You should listen for that, all right?
1: Definitely.

boys here in 40 minutes, and in honor of the new fall season tonight, let's give you $500 to blow on whatever you'd like. The only thing is you got to be following us on our new TikTok. You'll find artist interview clips there. We're going to be live streaming the show there soon, and right now, it can win you $500 to blow on whatever you'd like. The new fall season on OHP.

0: 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Let's go.
1: OHP.
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1: Hey, it's Steve McRae. I'll be with Gannon tonight on Open House Party.
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5: Hey, McCree is here. Have you seen the BuzzFeed quiz about you?
1: No.
5: It's literally, are you more Tate McRae or more Khalid?
1: No way.
5: If this comes back that you're more Khalid, I'm quitting these forever.
1: Okay.
5: We're going to run through some of these off the air, but then we'll finish it with you next here on Open House Party. Tate McRae is here. Hang on. I can't.

0: weed. And we got some pictures of some fruit here. Which one do you choose?
1: Strawberries.
0: Which of these songs would you vibe to?
1: Young, Dumb, and Broke by
2: Kanye. I feel pressure not to choose yours, don't you?
1: I vibe to that song anyway, so.
2: Alright, yeah, me too. Alright.
0: Oh, this one's fun. Pick a popsicle.
1: Top left.
0: I like that. She passed on the push pop and she picked like the old school double popsicle with two sticks. I like that.
1: So good.
2: I like that one. It looks like it's more natural and real, but this one looks more fun.
1: Yeah.
0: All right, now you get to pick a vacation destination.
1: Ooh, let's go to Paris.
2: Nice, I would have chose that one too.
1: I love Paris.
0: All right, now there's four different butterflies, and it says pick a butterfly to hold. What an adorable question.
1: Bottom right.
0: All right, she chose the monarch butterfly. It's orange and black. And Tate McRae, you are more

0: It's more Tate McRae. So now we can believe those from now on, or, you know, not. Cannon with a K. 1 week from tonight, Jordan, the lead singer of The Beaches, is chilling here.
1: OHP.
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0: Sleep. The kids are back in school and the house is quiet again. 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

live across North America. Open house parties on. Coming up in just a few, Mach 1's going to give us a throwback turbo mix. What song would you like to hear? What memories would you like to relive tonight? 800-66-

0: 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What are you doing tonight in Fall River, Massachusetts?
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0: we play for you?
1: Malcolm Todd.
0: We'll play earrings right this minute. Where are you at?
1: We are in Archbold, Pennsylvania.
0: What are you doing tonight there?
1: We are doing nothing but enjoying this gorgeous weather and obviously listening to Open House Party.
0: Thank you very much for doing both of those things. I control one of them.
1: Oh, yeah.
0: Thank you for partying with us tonight. And follow us on TikTok at Open House Party.
1: We will.

0: out of it. Coming up in 15 minutes, all throwbacks, all memories. 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
1: Here's the deal. 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
0: Ran out of people, didn't you?
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0: What are you guys doing tonight?
1: Driving home from a Gophers game.
0: From a golf game?
1: Gophers. Volleyball.
0: Oh, I didn't know what a gopher was. How do I know? I thought it was an animal.
1: Yes.
0: Did you win the game?
1: Yes, we did.
0: Yeah, go.

0: You should follow it. We've got clips from your favorite artists there. And pretty soon, we're going to be live streaming Open House Party as we do the show on TikTok. So find Open House Party. Follow along. 1 week from tonight, Jordan, the lead singer of The Beaches, is here.
1: Live. 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
2: Today might be the day I drop out of school. Today could be the last day I try. My parents alone can't stop me. My friends can't even stop me. But you might be able to.
3: With United Way, you could tutor me, be my mentor, or volunteer to just read with me. If someone had helped me earlier, I might not be struggling. And studies prove that kids who read well by third grade are more likely to graduate. There are tons of ways people like you can help kids like me stay in school. And United Way is calling for you to be one of them. Because it takes 12 years to create a graduate. It takes about the same time to create a dropout. 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
2: 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This is Janae Baylor, and remember, in Windham, they are all our children.
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4: 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In Windham, they are all our children.
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1: 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This is Janae Baylor, and remember, in Windham, they are all our children.
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3: 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In Windham, they are all our children.
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1: It's important to plan ahead for emergencies, like the storm. When it kicked in, we had a plan. Separated. We were able to get in touch with each other in no time.
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1: 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This is Janae Baylor, and remember, in Windham, they are all our children.
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4: 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We can do it if we work together. 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In Windham, they are all our children.
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1: Yeah. 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
1: Let me tell you. You my little boo thing. So I don't give a hoot what you do. Say, girl, I know. You a little too tame. I'll be shooting that shot like 2K. Girl, I know. Tell him I'm next.
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6: Time for an update from Coventry. I'm joined by my friend Jim Drum. Jim is the town manager, and he brought along someone in uniform today. Jim, good morning. Thanks for coming in today, and tell us who you brought along for the show.
7: Well, good morning, Wayne. Good to be here. I have brought along a Eagle Scout candidate from Coventry. He is a member of Troop 65. And he has an Eagle Scout project that he's working on, and we're going to talk a little bit about that this morning. But his name is Kiernan Drum. He's my son.
6: Oh, so you've got family connections on this, too. That's impressive. Which raises the question, Jim. I'm an Eagle Scout. He's soon to be an Eagle Scout. What about you?
7: I was not an Eagle Scout.
6: Were you in Boy Scouts?
7: I was in Scouts, yes. I was in Cub Scouts. But at the time, I moved around a little bit, and I ended up leaving out as a Weeblo. I wished I'd made that crossover and went on with it, so... my father was a scout, but he didn't make it to Eagle.
6: So, Kiernan, tell me about Boy Scouts, and what some of the things are that you like about being a Boy Scout?
3: Boy Scouts is a really amazing experience for some young scouts, like young children.
7: And you.
3: And me, yeah. It's just like it's a good opportunity to like learn survival skills, life skills that you need for the future, and...
7: Camping,
3: yeah.
7: You also learn to cook, not too bad.
3: Yeah.
6: I have to admit, when I was in Scouts, you know, Southern California, we didn't have a lot of that wintertime camping stuff. Although you could go up to the mountain 6,000 feet. We did go up in the snow sometimes. But I like to hear about what wintertime camping is like for you, Kiernan.
3: Really? Wintertime camping, we usually just sleep in cabins because of the cold.
7: Didn't you have to stay out one time in the...
3: Oh, yeah. That was during our yearly Klondike camp out. It's like a competition between multiple different troops in the district. It's like you have to push around a sled and complete certain tasks, but you don't know about the task until you get to the station.
6: Now, I have no recollection of what my Eagle Scout project was. I must have done one. Tell us about yours.
3: My project is like I was building a 10x14 pavilion at a forgotten town park.
7: It's a small town park called Windswept Playground, but a lot of times people don't go there, they don't even realize it's a town park, and so you thought you should probably get more publicity for it and actually clean it up a little bit.
6: Yeah. Well, let's start with publicity. Where is it?
7: It's on Windswept Way.
3: It's on Windswept Way. The easier way to get on Windswept is by going on Ripley Hill, which is connected to Main Street. It's right close by the high school.
6: What was your inspiration to want to do this particular project? You talked about getting more publicity for it, making it a better place, but why this project?
3: With this project, it was like this that certain Windswept Way park. It was like completely forgotten. I've told people about it. They do not know where Windswept Way is, and they definitely don't know where the park is either.
6: How far along are you on the project?
3: The pavilion's done. I've added a picnic table. It's almost complete. I just need to add some refurbished signs.
6: So what's next to become an Eagle Scout?
3: I need to pass my board of review.
6: You got your 21 merit badge? That's what it was for me. Is it still 21 merit badges to get there?
3: Oh, yeah, it's still 21. But after one of them got removed, so it's down to 20, I think they're trying to look for a one to replace it. That one missing one.
6: Wait a minute, they took a merit badge away? Well, tell me about this.
7: Actually, they added a badge a couple years ago, and then they took it back. So I think you're back to 21. It was 22.
3: Yeah.
6: You're going to keep... I got like 28 or 29 by the time I was done. You're going to keep getting them, even in 21 is the requirement for Eagle?
7: You have more than 21,
3: yeah,
7: I think.
3: Yeah, more than 21.
7: You're probably up to 30.
3: Yeah, about.
6: And Jim, he's not the only one doing Eagle Scout projects in Coventry. Tell me about the rest.
7: Well, that's true. We've had a lot of really good projects over the years. And I know that right now we have another scout out there...
3: Isaac Hall.
7: It's Isaac Hall. Yeah, Isaac's working out at Laidlaw Park, our soccer fields, and we have an old shed out there that really was starting to come apart. And his project is actually to do a renovation of the shed, and so he's been out there working on the woodwork and doing some painting. And we also had a staircase we recently put in out there, and he's actually preserved it by coming and staining it and doing some work on it. So that one's still underway. But even was it last year we had Ryan Porter, right?
3: Not Ryan Porter. Not Ryan. His son was Shane.
7: Shane Porter, my bad.
3: That was 2 years ago.
7: Shane came in, and we have in the town, unlike maybe here in Willimantic, where you have regular fire hydrants that people think of, we have actually standpipes that go into ponds because we're more rural. And they're kind of difficult. They get overgrown and they get lost. So if you're looking for to fill up your tanker truck in Coventry and you're a volunteer firefighter, you got to go searching for them sometimes in the weeds. And so he went out and did a project to paint them all and mark them and put numbers on them. And so it's easily found by a firefighter sometimes in the middle of the night when you're trying to fill a tanker truck. And so all these things are really public service, and they come back to benefit the town and the community. I know they do things for some of the other nonprofits, too. We've had some projects at our churches.
6: Jim, you've got the obvious connection with your son going for Eagle Scout here. But when it comes to these Eagle Scout projects, do the scouts, do the troops come to the town manager and say what needs to be done in my town?
7: Sometimes they do, yes. Sometimes there's a scout trying to find a project, and it can be a little difficult because they're not sure what they want to do. And so they'll come to the town manager, they'll come to our public works director, or maybe our parks and recreation director, because they might be interested in a park specifically, like Karen was. And they look for ideas. And so that can be a challenge for us because sometimes, you know, a couple of years back we had a small list, but now our list is running dry. So sometimes we need to be a little bit more creative of what the scouts can do to get do these projects.
6: And being an Eagle Scout, I'm also aware of some of the projects that have been done. And one of the ones that I have seen, which do affect a part of Coventry, they've done, this is not recently, it's probably 10 years ago, but they did some upgrades on the Hop River Trail in Coventry. They put trail markers on there and so forth. There's been some additional updates since that time, which I don't think were scouts, but some of those original trail markers were done, I think, as an Eagle Scout project, and those ran through Coventry. So that's how that works out.
7: They were. And I think some of the more recent updates maybe were through a state grant we were able to get, which is helpful as well. Because but you're right, the scouts sometimes have come through and they've helped us with our trails and our bridges. And they haven't necessarily been Eagle Scout projects, but they've been group projects that the troop has done for us. They've come in and worked with our conservation commission, identified old wooden bridges or sometimes even a new area that needs a crossing where people are kind of jumping it over it or walking through it and building a new small bridge.
6: Karen, is there an age limit on how you get your Eagle done by that age? Like, do you have to get this done before you're 18?
3: Yes. Yes, scouts have until they're are allowed to participate as a youth until they're 18.
7: He times out after 18, so yes. Some scouts wait until the very
3: last minute.
7: We had one last year who was actually finishing his project on his birthday, which would have been the end. So he really took it down to the last minute.
3: Yeah.
6: Well, my scoutmaster, who would become my stepfather, which is why I moved from California to Connecticut, he passed me on my Eagle Scout exam on my 15th birthday.
7: Nice.
6: I got a picture I'll show you later on, but nonetheless, as far as your project there at the Windswept Playground, was there fundraising involved on this? In other words, where do you get the money for this?
3: Yes, we did fundraising doing what we call coffee breaks on I-84.
7: Explain it. What did you do?
3: It's just like these called coffee breaks. We go around. We give out food, coffee, and donuts for people stopping by on the rest stop, and it's all by donation, so they can pay however much they want for a small coffee or even hot dogs, donuts. But we get the donuts are generously donated by Dunkin', the local Dunkin'.
6: How about the building process? What were some of the challenges you had to build this pavilion at the Windswept Playground? Was it pretty much gone as you thought that it would?
3: About. I knew it would take a little bit, but the thing was
7: the weight of the
3: materials and the risk we had of like being up on the scaffolding of sorts. Like at any moment, we could have fallen down and broken something.
6: Did you do it yourself, or was there a team involved?
3: Oh, there was a massive team involved. I appreciate everyone who came out.
7: There were scouts and also
3: scouts and adult leaders. Mainly the adult leaders were the ones who built the helped me build the elder frame and later the roofing.
7: Assistant Scoutmaster. Jim Wicks was your project.
3: James Wicks.
7: He was a great help.
3: My project manager, yes.
6: Karen, when did you first get into scouting?
3: I got into scouting when I was in second grade. I was a Cub Scout, specifically a Wolf Scout, and I climbed through the ranks. Got into Boy Scouts when I was in fifth grade or sixth.
7: It was sixth.
3: And then I've been...
6: Dad knows.
3: Yeah, he knows. And I have been going through it ever since. I'm a lifeguard right now, Eagle candidate. It's on the way. Hopefully it shows up.
7: Shows up, or are you going to
3: shows up. Hopefully I earn it. Yeah, hopefully I make it just appear out of nowhere.
7: Yeah.
6: Now, I was in the Python Patrol. What's your patrol name?
3: I'm currently in the what we call the Senior Patrol, but since I'm Senior Patrol Leader, I got to pick what the patch was, and I just picked a patch number, picture of fries. We call ourselves.
6: He's got
3: the fry
6: a patch
3: guys.
6: On his sleeve. Looks like a pack of McDonald's fries.
3: Yeah, we call ourselves the Fry Guys.
7: What were you last year?
3: Last year, trying to remember.
6: Huh. Change it around.
7: That's right.
3: I think it's the Big Five, actually.
7: Last year, okay.
3: Yeah.
6: Now you're wearing your Boy Scout uniform. Now I can see the life badge over your left pocket there.
3: Yep.
6: Will you be wearing that to school today?
3: Probably not.
6: Because back when I was your age, we did that. Do kids wear Boy Scout uniforms at school these days?
3: No, but the kids who are in the high school / middle school, I see them wear Boy Scout shirts sometimes. Like shirts from from camps and certain events that we go to.
7: And you do that sometimes. You can wear a Scout shirt. It's not a school uniform.
3: Or what we call, and we can also wear themed shirts about that are made by our troop. It's just,
6: Jim,
3: we call them Class Bs.
6: Jim, he was said a Senior Patrol Leader, and I'm wondering you, as a parent, do you see this experience of being a Boy Scout helping him, teaching him leadership skills?
7: It is. It's really good life skills. I mean, starting off, they were small little lessons, but one by one, they sort of compound and build up, and they teach him things he needs to learn about tools. I remember when he was 8 years old and they said, well, we're going to give him a knife. I go, you're going to give an 8-year-old a knife? But it was fine. He learned how to use it and be safe. And then not too long later, he was using saws and other equipment and tools. And I think sometimes as parents, you're a little overprotective, but the Scouts actually give you that challenge to make sure that they jump in and do some of these life skills. Later on, some leadership, because they put him in some leadership roles, like you were an historian and then a patrol leader, and he kind of worked up the ranks. So we watched him grow very much into that. And I would recommend that for anybody with a young man or a young woman or a child in elementary school to put him into Scouts. It really is a great program.
6: Earlier in the week, I had people on from Cub Scouts, and they talked about that early on, they give the kids a knife, and right off the bat, you're giving a kid a knife, but it's for scouting skills, and the word I mentioned, they took that and ran with it, was whittling and learning how to carve things, what to do with a stick when you take it off a tree or off the ground, things like that, and that sounds like what you're doing with some of these skills you've learned in Scouts. Here's the thing, I was really good at knot tying. Can you do like clove hitch and two half hitches and sheep shanks and bowlines and stuff like that?
3: I mean, I used to, but it's been a while since I practiced.
6: Been a while. As a high school senior at Coventry High, how far back could this go? How about some of the adult leaders? And either one of you guys can pick up on this, but I think that a good troop, as I certainly had one, thanks to my eventually stepfather, who was my scoutmaster. Who were some of the great scout leaders you got in Coventry?
7: Well, we mentioned Jim Wicks. Jim has been great with this project, and he's helped a lot of other scouts, and he's been involved in scouting for many years. I would probably mention
3: Mr. Becker.
7: Mr. Becker, he is
3: a local civil engineer that works with town and other local camps to help build buildings for them.
6: Yeah, civil engineer, did he help with your pavilion at the park?
7: He gave some pointers.
3: He gave me some pointers, and it was managed to get past the district for approval.
7: So, where did you get your plans from? He downloaded his plans. These days you can get your building plans online. But I think Mr. Becker actually gave suggestions of how it could be changed for Connecticut or what might be helpful. And so he's been involved in scouting how many years?
3: Oh, 60.
7: Over 60 years, including a scouting time.
3: Yeah.
7: So you've got a lot of experience. And then there's your scout leader, Ken Salad. He's been very helpful and has worked with us a lot on the fundraising when we set up the coffee breaks. So there's a lot out there. Mr. Victor,
3: Mr. Porter.
7: Yeah.
6: When I was in it, it was called Boy Scouts of America. Now I think it's called Scouting USA, and they've incorporated women into this umbrella of scouting. Are there girls or women in your troop?
3: There's one female leader, and we recently just got our first female scout. The leader is named Miss Hall, the mother of Isaac, who we just mentioned, and the new female scout is named Taylor.
7: And she's is that Isaac's sister?
3: No, it's not.
7: Someone else. Okay,
3: someone else.
7: Very good. I wasn't sure. Sometimes it's all in a family, but it's
3: yeah.
7: Yeah, so you're starting to see a change in Coventry, so girls are welcome as well. And I think it's we've seen a lot of them, and you've seen them at camps for the last few years.
3: Yes.
7: Because some communities brought girls in a little sooner.
6: What are some of the other skills that you feel that you've learned as a scout? I mean, I remember when I was a scout, not just that I get the swimming merit badge, I got the life-saving merit badge. I knew all that stuff about the tired swimmer crawl and things like that. But what were some of the other things that you've done that you've enjoyed in scouting?
3: I've enjoyed multiple of the opportunities that we've had to help with fundraising, helping the needy of Coventry. Like every November we have this little fundraiser where we go around the entire town and let people know that we're having a little food drive type thing. And we just give them a plastic bag and a note when to put canned foods and the canned drive, yeah.
7: But you're talking about other skills. I think he's referring to life saving, first aid,
3: yeah. There's multiple types of merit badges. There's like experience on camping, first aid, like we just mentioned. What else is there?
7: I would say use of tools. What did you recently do as one of your badges you had to do at our house? Out by the driveway.
3: Oh, yes. I had to... As a part of my family life merit badge, you had to do a personal two projects for your family. One of them was do something that would benefit the family, and do another one that involves your family. The one that involves our family, we painted an entire room. But the one I had to do for that would benefit the family was that I updated our mailbox.
7: And that took some tools.
3: Paint, stain, wood stain, buying an entire new mailbox.
7: Using drills and things.
3: Stuff like that.
7: So I'm happy he's a little bit more handy than he once was. Means I don't have to do these jobs.
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3: To learn more about the troop and how to sign up your son, even your daughter, you have to contact Troop 65 at www.coventrytroop65.com. 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So, if you're interested in signing up your child, just contact them.
6: Male or female?
3: Male or female? Yes.
6: Yeah. CoventryTroop65.com. We generally have the Coventry Town Manager, Jim Drum, on the second Friday of the month. You might notice today's the fourth Friday of the month. Why wasn't Jim here 2 weeks ago? Well, he was out of town. And we will talk about some of the things going on in the town of Coventry, aside from Boy Scouts. But I would like to hear about your trip to Bavaria. That's why you couldn't be here 2 weeks ago, Jim. Where'd you go?
7: Well, that's true. Each year I do take a vacation. We don't take a lot of time off, but every August it seems to be the best time in summer while our son's out of school. And so the family took off for Bavaria. This is a trip that we had really hoped to do for a long time and had made plans for. And, you know, you always put it off and put it off. And so we decided not to put it off any longer. And we flew into Frankfurt and spent some time along the Rhine River, and made our way down then into the Black Forest and into the Alps. It was beautiful country. I had been to Germany when I was right out of college years ago, a long time ago, and so it was kind of like nice to go back. But these were places I had never seen. When I went, my sister was there because her husband was in the army, stayed with some family there, and so I was kind of isolated. This trip, we got to get out and see a little bit of Germany.
6: How was the Rhine River? I've got friends who went there this summer, and they said there's a drought, and the river was really low, and at times they couldn't do the boat. They had to take a bus.
7: Wow. We did see the river that was down. We did take a boat ride. It was a day cruise that we took out on the river just to, you know, kind of view, and there's a lot of castles along the river you can see from the river. So it's a
6: vineyards.
7: A beautiful. And the vineyards, absolutely.
6: I've done it too.
7: So we did that, but we didn't do like a longer cruise. We would take you a long distance. We were in the Middle Rhine, and the waters were down is what we understood, but I've never seen them when they were higher. So it was beautiful. I can't say it was dry.
6: Did you go to Munich?
7: We went to Munich. Wonderful town.
6: You sing a little Sound of Music stuff? Yeah.
7: that's
6: Salzburg.
7: That's
6: more
7: sort of Salzburg. No,
6: I got the wrong place in that. But I thought Munich was great.
7: Munich was a beautiful city. And the old buildings and, the history of Munich.
6: Did you go to Neuschwanstein? King Ludwig's Castle?
7: Mad King Ludwig's Castle. Yeah. We did. That was one of the key points that we wanted to see. Knowing that Walt Disney had kind of modeled his castle in Orlando after that, and
6: Sleeping Beauty's castle,
7: we decided to take a tour of it. And it's a pretty good walk up that hill, but it's worth it. It's such a beautiful building. It's interesting what he created. Being that as they referred to him as the Mad King Ludwig.
6: And like drowned in a foot of water or something like that. I remember that story.
7: Yeah, there's some. They said he died of a suspicious death.
6: Karen, what did you like best about this trip to Germany, and what did you learn about Germany on this trip?
3: Well, I learned a lot of German history from this trip. A lot of history about, Mad King Ludwig, from stuff about the Rhine River.
7: Hey, also, we took a tour of Dachau. And so that was actually...
6: Let's talk about that. What was that like? Our bus went by that. We didn't stop in, but was that an emotional place to visit?
7: It was. It was very, very serious history there. A little haunting as you kind of walk through that. And
3: walking through those halls where people have died.
7: Yeah.
6: Gassed, shot, whatever.
7: Correct, yeah. I mean, it was kind of, there was areas where there was also a lot of sign of life, how people live day to day, where you would get supplies or where you would eat, where medical inspections were done. And so almost anything that you would see would be like administrative of any operation or perhaps a prison. But it was just watching, and they had a very detailed exhibit and museum on its history, starting initially as a work camp and detention center, and how it grew into becoming out of control, basically.
6: Coventry Town Manager Jim Drum joining us, along with his son Kieran, this morning. Let's talk Coventry issues here today, and your Charter Revision Commission report is finished.
7: It is. Our Charter Revision Commission had worked since last fall. Actually, going through the charter, and it's not a very long document, but it has a lot of meaning, much like a charter for a town is like a constitution for a state or the federal government. Kind of sets in place the governance of how things are set up and done, how you're structured as a town, and also your budgets, and how it's to, and finances work. And so they went through it all, made a number of changes, recommendations for changes, I should say. They reported to the town council recently. The town council suggested a few tweaks. They looked at it, made a couple tweaks. But after that, it was ready to go. They finalized it, sent it to council, and council on Monday night is going to determine officially whether they're going to put it on the ballot for the voters to consider on November 3rd.
6: Jim, every time I drive down Route 6, I see all these detour signs for Bunker Hill Road. Where does that stand?
7: Well, Bunker Hill Road, if you saw them last year, it was because the town of Andover had the road closed because they were working on replacing the large bridge over the Hop River. But that bridge now is up and running. And so we both, the town of Andover and Coventry, received a grant at the same time for bridge repair. Theirs is the larger bridge. Ours is more of a culvert. And it's over Rufus Brook, closer back to Coventry, in the Coventry town limits. And as we both started our project, we began to realize that if we did our project and theirs at the same time, we would have isolated those residents without any access to their homes. And so we stepped back and indicated that we would let the bigger project, which was really Andover, go forward. And so last year they completed their project, and so we've held off on ours, and now it's time to complete our piece. So for a short time, for a while there, a lot of Andover residents had to come through Coventry to get home, but now they don't. But now for a while, some Coventry residents are going to have to go through Andover on the other side, across that new bridge, to get to their homes as we're doing some repairs and replacement on the culvert. The good news is that the Andover Bridge took many months to do. Ours will not take as long. We started the project. The road is closed right now, and it's expected to be closed through November. So I think the one in Andover was closed for many, many months. So this will be a quicker project, but still just as important with the old culvert being replaced there to let the water come through.
6: Where is Leslie Lane, and what's happening there?
7: Well, we've been doing some road projects. We don't have as much money for road improvements as we've had in past years. Tight budgets we've had lately. But one of the projects that was at the top of our list was Leslie Lane. And we've talked about hoping that we would have the funding to do it, and this year we have. And so our public works department's out there right now putting in new drainage. We tend to do that if we're going to put a new surface on a road. We want to make sure our drainage is in good shape. So they ran new pipe and put in some drains, and they're getting ready to pave that road this fall. So the residents out there have been suffering with a road that's been cracked and kind of crumbling, and we've kind of sympathized with them. It's not that the road was an old road. It's just that it had a bad paving job about 7 to 8 years ago, and it really didn't hold up. And so that's why it wasn't on our radar even to repair. But as we saw the roads prematurely crumbling, we said we have to get out and fix that one. So that one should be completed soon.
6: I just looked it up. It's kind of between Route 31 Main Street and Coventry Lake on northeast side of Coventry Lake.
7: Not too far from Town Hall.
6: And you got some new things going on at Patriots Park.
7: We do. We've been working out there for about a year now. There's been a lot of earth moved around. Our public works department kind of built a shelf, almost like steps in the hill. And the concept really is that we want to put in some new playground equipment. And so they put some retaining walls, I should say, and allowed us to build a surface to put in this new playground equipment. We've been waiting and waiting, but now we have a company coming in to make installations. And so in the next month, there's going to be new playground equipment out there for everyone to enjoy. So we're really excited. That's paid for by a great state grant called STEEP. And so we're excited to be able to bring that to Coventry and not have to impact our budget.
6: State taxes coming back to improve the town.
7: Absolutely.
6: What events do you have coming up in Coventry?
7: Well, we have a few things coming up. We have Arts on Main. It's going to be tomorrow, actually, from 11 a.m. to 3 p.m. in the Coventry Village. And you may remember, if you've been out there, it's we have music, dance, there's artwork, there is poetry. We have poets that come out. And so it's a lot of different types of art. So there's going to be puppet shows again. A couple of years ago, we had the puppet shows, and they were probably one of the biggest hits of Arts on Main. They were really, really hilarious. And they'll be at the library. So everybody, please come and check that out.
6: I heard an old guy's coming for breakfast.
7: Yes, he is. So this is something our America 250 Coventry CT committee has put on. They went back, and if you've been to Coventry and you've walked along the road on Route 44, there's a big granite block that says George Washington ate breakfast here. And it was put up in the mid-1900s. But basically, George Washington, on his presidential tour after being elected president, toured the country, which wasn't very large back then. But part of that was riding up through New England. And so he stopped in Coventry one morning and had breakfast at the Brigham Tavern, which is now a private home. But they have agreed to open their house, and we're going to have the America 250 Committee for Coventry is going to have George Washington. I don't know. They're going to bring him back somehow.
6: Is that you? Is that you, like in a gray-haired wig?
7: No, they've got a little bit done a little better than that. But they do have somebody coming in who actually is a really good George Washington impersonator. I think he's going to come and greet everyone and give us that presidential speech. And there's going to be food to serve. So hopefully people will look into that on our website and sign up.
6: Now, this sounds like a Boy Scout project, but you've got a cardboard boat race. How does that work?
7: Well, it's not the town's cardboard boat race, but we have a group of people who've come forward, and they've more or less looking from an engineering background. How can you build something out of cardboard and see how successful it is? And so it kind of challenges people of different ages. There are some adults who do it, but there are also some youth groups that come in and do that. And they set them up in different categories, and they'll race their cardboard boats at the Patriots Park Beach. And that is on September 12th. From 9 a.m. to 1 p.m., but you can either come out and build a boat and participate and sign up, or you can come out and just watch the fun and see how long the cardboard boat will float.
6: Sounds like fun. It sounds like a Boy Scout project.
7: It does. I kind of, we, We thought when this began, and this is the second annual one, we thought we might start seeing people from UConn get involved. I could almost see this like the fraternities or sororities saying, we're going to build a boat and see how well we do. So we're hoping maybe we can see this grow in this year and the coming years.
6: Now, what's up with the Coventry townwide tag sale?
7: Well, it's time to do a townwide tag sale. We primarily have done this in the spring, but there was so much interest in it this past spring and people asking, why do we only do it once a year? So the Parks and Recreation Department decided that they would offer it in the fall. And so we are scheduling it for September 19th, all day pretty much, 8 a.m. to 4 p.m. But anybody who wants to get involved in that, it makes it more of an event. I mean, you could always have a tag sale. But if it's going to be a townwide day, people will make a day of it, and we have official signage that you can put out, and maybe even a listing that people know this is where all the places can that are available in the townwide sale, and they can make the rounds. And it's a good day. People kind of make a day of it and get out and try to find those bargains.
6: So instead of having a tag sale on your front yard, people bring their stuff to the townwide tag sale?
7: No, it's still at your front yard. It's all coordinated with maps, and so
6: it's not in one location.
7: Correct. Oh, that's a good point. So, but it does map it out and let people know where things are and what's happening, and so the publicity is done by the town. But it also, where occasionally you might catch someone driving down the road and they see a sign for your tag sale, and they might check it out. If they know there's a big event that day, they'll plan to get out and do some shopping.
6: So, do we need to see a map or just drive around Coventry because the signs will be everywhere?
7: A little both. If you want the map, it'll help you know where the hidden ones are, maybe, and the harder ones are to find. But yes, there's going to be some signs, and you'll find them by signs as well.
6: So all these events we've talked about are coming up on Saturdays. The Art on Main is this Saturday, tomorrow, from 11 until 3 in Coventry Village. The Breakfast with George Washington at the Brigham Tavern is on Saturday, July 5th, 8 a.m. until 11:30. On Saturday, July 12th, the Coventry Cardboard Boat Race, 9-1 at Patriots Park, and the Coventry Townwide Tag Sale goes on Saturday the 19th from 8 a.m. until 4 p.m. We didn't talk about the Great Coventry Farmers Market, but that must be going in full swing now.
7: It is. Yeah, the Farmers Market's doing well. On opening day, I believe that they marked nearly 7,000 people in attendance.

0: sorry, not the second. But
1: I just mean, when people want to go to the farmer's market, it's the Nathan Hill Homestead, isn't it?
0: Oh, I thought you were looking at the website. No, it's at the Nathan Hill Homestead, yeah, absolutely, in the location.
1: So tell people where to go for that.
0: Every 11 a.m. every Sunday through the end of October until 1 p.m.
1: So that number one designation is some sort of an internet vote?
0: It is. It's a national farmers market internet vote that people can come out and locate on the website their local farmers market, and then they can vote for it directly.
1: So if we want to make Coventry number one, we should stack the ballot box and go online and vote often.
0: Yeah,
1: how it works?
0: You can only vote once per email address. So you'd have to have a different IP or email address that would allow you to go in and vote more than once. So, I mean, some people do have multiple emails, so you could vote 2, 3, 4, however many email addresses you have. Yeah, if you can vote more than once, please do.
1: Sounds good. Going back to your Munich trip, you talked about the low level of the Rhine River. What about weather-wise? And I asked that because there have been so many news stories this year about how hot it was in Europe, especially England, France. But I wonder if Germany, when you were there, was it like really awful hot?
0: So it was very warm, yes. During the day, it was easily into the mid 80s, upper 80s.
1: That's not bad.
0: It's not horrible, but I think
1: it's like Coventry in July, August.
0: It's very similar, right? I don't think they're used to that kind of weather though in Europe. But it did. I think there even made a couple of days it pushed up to 90. There was very little rain, and I think the biggest issue was very few buildings in Europe have air conditioning, and so not only did we see homes or hotels that didn't have it, we also saw shops. And so you would be in a downtown area like downtown Munich, and you'd have the doors open and all open on the shops, and they were very warm inside. And so that was part of the concern. We did learn after a while, though, that the place to find air conditioning in Germany is like the Lidl supermarket, because they need to keep their food cool. So if you're looking really for air conditioning, take a trip to the supermarket.
1: How about the dreaded dew point? I don't expect you to know the numbers, but... So it's in the 80s. Was it a muggy 80s like we were going to see today, or was it tolerable?
0: It was a little both. I would say it was fairly tolerable, actually. We didn't find it to be too bad during the day. As long as we stayed outside, we didn't go inside where it was a little stifled. And at night, it cooled off. It went down into the mid to low 60s.
1: Let's talk German food. Karen, what'd you like best? What were some of the German foods you had over there in Bavaria, in the Munich area, that really... made you want to come back for more?
2: I forgot what the name of one of the things. It was like that fried thing. I forgot what it's like.
0: Wiener Schnitzel.
2: Wiener Schnitzel, yes.
0: He liked the Wiener Schnitzel.
2: It was so good.
0: I kind of like the Sauerbraten, and I had that twice on the trip. It was very good, so we did do that. Though occasionally, some of the German food can look kind of scary, and we did have a couple pizzas.
2: We had like, I had like 5 or 4 pizzas.
1: Define scary. What does that mean?
0: Well, you're not really sure what it is. So it was like, and it had a lot of sauerkraut. We're not big fans of sauerkraut. So.
1: And we started talking our program today with Kieran about his Eagle Scout project, building the pavilion at Windswept Playground in Coventry. It includes signage. What kind of signage do you have to put on that pavilion?
2: Signage? Well, really nothing on the pavilion. It's like I'm refurbishing the... rules sign, like the rules for the playground, and updating it a little bit. And I'm also going to be putting 2 location signs on Ripley Hill Road to let people know driving by that, hey, there's a playground right here. If you can, why not come?
0: So that was part of his plan, that he said it was a forgotten park. So if they had a marker sign with a directional arrow saying there's a playground down the street, you won't just pass it by.
1: Karen, do you have people you run into, you tell them what you're doing, and they say, where's this park? Which speaks to your forgotten park point.
2: Yes, a lot of people say that.
1: Which is what you're trying to let people know about, and the signage will certainly help on that.
2: Yeah.
1: Who would use this park? Is this an all-age group thing, or are you talking about playground? Is this something more designed for people to bring their kids to?
2: Yes, it's more something to bring their kids to. You can bring them for, like, usually there's, like, no shade. Before I started this project, there's, like, no shade around the playground. But the pavilion was built there to provide some shade. And for more events to be held at the park. Make it, like, try to be as popular as, like, Patriots or...
0: Creaser?
2: Creaser, yeah.
0: I think that's been part of your plan there. The playground's primarily small kids, so it does have, like, under 5, maybe I would say 6 would be the...

0: level the playground equipment there, so it's not for 10 or 12.
1: It's not like for the bigger kids. It's like for more like younger kids.
2: Karen, when I was in Scouts, besides the Eagle Scout stuff, I was also in Order of the Arrow. Are you a member of the Order of the Arrow?
3: Oh, yes, I am.
2: Tell us about what that is. Specifically, what is Order of the Arrow as it pertains to scouting?
1: Order of the Arrow is a way to be more involved in scouting. After your age at 18, you can keep going as a youth member until you're 21. It follows the same traditions of Scouts. It's more of like a secret, of a, more of a bigger honor than me. It's a big honor to be a part of it.
0: It's like a lodge, I believe.
1: It's like split by lodges. Like the entire country split up as lodges, different lodges.
0: I think in Connecticut there's one. Is that right?
1: I think it's like split up to three.
2: Oh. You know what lodge you're in? I remember this. This is like in the '60s. I was in the Spelei Lodge, which I guess is an Indian name. I don't remember the source of that, but you know.
1: Unfortunately, I don't remember what lodge I'm in.
2: So, how do the activities in Order of the Arrow compare and contrast to what you do in scouting?
1: Basically, I'm just going to talk about how I'm going to talk about how you get in. First of all, it's like
2: an ordeal.
1: But for the ordeal, you have to get voted by your fellow troop members to think that you deserve to be there. And be a part, represent their troop well. When you go into the ordeal, you have to do like multiple things throughout the weekend. For the first night, you have to like sleep outdoors, do cowboy camping, basically. And then you are given limited amounts of food. You can't talk at all, and you have to do hard physical work for the one Saturday that you're there.
0: So you work to improve the camp,
1: improve the camp that you're at. There's three different ordeal weekends throughout the year, each at the lodges' respective camps. Junior Cross Webster, Wilcoman, and Mattituck, I believe. Is that correct?
2: And you get a sash, right?
1: Depending on the rank you are, the sashes are different. If you're like just ordeal, it's just a straight arrow. And if you're the next rank is brotherhood, you have to wait at least 6 months before you can go for a brotherhood after getting ordeal. And you just get two little bars on the end of that arrow. And then the hardest rank to get is vigil. You get like, if you get that, you get like a giant triangle on like in the middle of the arrow for that one.
2: I think I got to Brotherhood. I don't think I got to Vigil.
1: Yeah, Vigil's hard to get to.
2: And I can't see. I'm going off the side here. Okay. A big thing with the neckerchief in Scouts is the neckerchief slide. Can you describe the neckerchief slide you're wearing right now?
1: It's basically a representation of the square knot, one of the more basic, well-known knots in Scouting.
2: And you're heading off to Coventry High School, senior. What do you see yourself doing a year from now, Kieran?
1: Probably getting ready for college. Don't know where yet, but I'm going to be somewhere in this country doing college.
2: In this country? You're not going to Germany to go to college?
1: I'm not. Not yet.
2: Do you have any academic interest in what you want to pursue, or you've got a couple months to worry about that?
1: I'm thinking about civil engineering.
2: That's where I was headed. Initially, mine was aeronautical engineering, and then it switched over to civil, and then, I don't know, this radio thing showed up. And I always tell the high school kids, I said, keep your options open, because you might think civil engineering today, something better might show up a year from now, and it could change your life. It certainly is the way it worked out with me. So that's great stuff, and I salute what you're doing. I thought that scouting was a great source of recreation, education for me, and I get the feeling you're doing the same thing in Troop 65 in Coventry. Thank you for doing this project, the Eagle Scout project, to fix up windswept playground in Coventry with the building and the signage and so forth. And if people want to learn more about their troop, go to www.coventrytroop65.com. Up with it, girl. Oh! Radio up. 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
3: 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He's lived the lives of several people, and at 82 years old, former elite cyclist Bill Humphreys has had heart surgery and is still going strong. We talk to him about his amazing and often crazy life and his new book containing stories of his journeys called What If? This is Connecticut East This Week.

0: Hello, I'm Brian Scott Smith. Bill Humphries lives in the picturesque town of East Lyme, and looking at him, you'd never know about his amazing and often crazy life that he has led and continues to lead at the age of 82. Before finding Elite Cycling, Bill was a hard-bitten, hard-drinking truck driver who travelled the width and breadth of the nation before landing in San Diego, where he caught the cycling bug. But his whirlwind lifestyle eventually caught up with him, but not for many years, as a few years ago he had heart surgery because he couldn't keep up with his cycling buddies. His life is truly amazing, and Bill is sharing it in a new book called What If? And I sat down with Bill recently for one of the most amusing interviews I've done for the podcast. Joining us on the podcast is Bill Humphries, a elite cyclist, author, entrepreneur, everything really. Bill, would you say that?
1: Yeah, that's kind. Yeah, I'll take it.
0: So we're talking to you today, Bill. You live in Old Lyme, so you fall inside of our Connecticut East area. But the reason we're talking to you is I got contacted by your PR agents, and I immediately was just blown away by the story that was in the email. I know that you don't mind us mentioning this. You're very shortly going to be 82 years old. As we say, you are an elite cyclist, you're an author, and later in life things took a bit of a turn and you had to have a heart valve put in. Before we get to all of that, let's talk about the early years of Bill Humphries, because you've not always been an elite cyclist. In fact, according to the information that I've been reading, you were a hard-bitten truck driver, which is very different to what we're going to be talking about. So talk to us a little bit about the early years of Bill.
1: Okay, it's always been off the charts, following a different drummer type kid growing up. I had some structure with a great high school track coach. Everybody has a coach, or everybody's lucky enough to have a coach that influences them and gets them through some critical years. ADHD played a large part in my life. And of course, back in those days, no one even knew what the heck it was. And there was no such thing as a diagnosis. But I had a good little high school career in track and field. Went to prep school for a couple of years, played soccer on a scholarship. In between, I had hitchhiked across the United States when I was 19. I had been lost at sea for 2 days while I was a dock boy on a summer job. And then I'd been in the Merchant Marine and down to Peru and back, all before I was a freshman in college.
0: That is incredible. Do you go looking for trouble, Bill?
1: Yeah, I could find it, and I could find a way out of it, thank God. Yeah, that was the trick.
0: So where did you grow up? Just give us a little bit of background of where.
1: Well, I grew up in East Hartford. My dad worked at Pratt & Whitney, and like everybody in East Hartford did. And I worked there for a few months. Everybody has to work there before they can get on with life. But while I was there, I heard a radio advertisement for truck driving, and which just thrilled my dad. He was just real excited about his son that wasn't going to go to West Point and screwed up the appointment that I got from Thomas Dodd, and now I was a truck driver. But he knew how hard it was. He knew it was challenging, and he knew I was a different kid. And so I had that from him. And I went to driving school in summers and worked Pratt & Whitney during the days. And to me, a truck driver was a guy that just drove over the road. I didn't want to be a local delivery truck driver. I didn't even know that existed. And fortunately, I got that job. Someone had a rig that was traveling all over the country. It was leased to a freight hauler out of Dallas. And they needed a number two driver. And as soon as I graduated, I got behind the wheel of that thing and we were gone. Okay. It's a two-man thing. That truck just keeps rolling. One guy sleeps 4 or 5 hours. He rolls over, gets behind the wheel, and the next guy takes it. You get paid by the mile, so you want to keep rolling. And I was 23, and I was going, I'm weighing about 220 pounds. I could eat a pizza and a 12-pack of beer in one sitting. Life was good. And I finally got out of that after a year, and I'm so glad I did it, but my dad was afraid that diesel blood gets in your body. That diesel, you're not going to quit. And I ended up back at school. I ended up in just floating around doing a bunch of different jobs. Ended up in California and was doing nothing in particular when And I had no idea at age 23 that, hey, Bill, when you're 65, guess what? You're going to be back behind the wheel of a tractor trailer from age 65 to 73. What are the chances?
0: That is incredible. Yeah. I'm just going to say this. I see, I get up very early in the morning and I'm on I-95 and I see the tractor trailers, and I do not envy those guys and girls who drive those big trucks, because that is a tough gig.
1: Yeah. It's tough on your health.
0: People don't realize how lonely as well that can be.
1: Yeah. And I was at the point where when I got back behind the wheel at age 65, first of all, I totally freaked out, because I said, where have you been, my darling young one, my blue-eyed son? What happened to all those years? You've been on the U.S. cycling team, raced internationally, coached at the Olympic Training Center, gone back to college, got your degree at age 50, got married, had a kid, and now you're back behind the wheel of a tractor trailer? I had to pull the thing over to the side of the road. I was shaking so bad, realizing the epitome of that moment.
0: I can only imagine, Bill. So tell us then about how this cycling came along, because you've told us about the truck driving and then you suddenly decide, oh, no, I want to be an elite cyclist. So how did all that come about?
1: Yeah, that came about very simply. Living in San Diego, not a thing on my mind but partying. I was as far removed from traditional New England as I could get and still be in the 48 states. I was looking for trouble. I was looking for foolishness. And I found it in spades in a little community called South Mission Beach, San Diego. And then I got too many speeding tickets with my red Austin Healey. And I went before the judge and he said, son, if I ever see you again, you will not drive in the state of California. And I said, oh, my God, I cannot lose that license. Even if I don't drive, that is an ID. That is the only thing that's keeping me on the right side of the law. If I lose that, I'm going to disappear into the abyss. Okay. So I told the judge, I'm selling the car tomorrow. I cannot, I got to keep that license. It shows a picture and an ID that I live here. That was the only foothold I had at the moment. So I did that, bought a bike, started riding it everywhere. And in San Diego, you can ride year round and it's beautiful. And I realized it was quite an expansion tool to get out into the country away from the beach and the noise and hear the birds that I hear every single day here in Connecticut. And then one thing led to another, and I saw these racer guys out training, and I tried to keep up with them. And I was a long-haired hippie with a beard, carrying some extra weight, hairy legs, which are not cool for bike racers. I was everything wrong with this picture, and they were not real pleased that I was trying to keep up with them. And I tried racing, and I had some immediate success as quote unquote a novice, but then they moved me up to the big boys and I could not finish a bike race. And it was really discouraging because I just could not figure out the strategy, the training, and there was no coach for me. There was a couple of guys trying to help me out, but so I finally quit, and it was the spring of 72, which was an Olympic year, and the boys of racing were the races were really fast because there was a lot of selection committees going on. I couldn't finish. I said, I still love this bike. I want to make a statement with it. I think I'll ride across the United States. And so I found another hippie, and we put our hair up under our hats and our pannier bags, and we started riding from San Diego to Sault Ste. Marie, Michigan. And then I rode from there all the way to Quebec, and then Quebec City, and then down to Connecticut. And rolled into East Hartford, unbeknownst to my classmates, who by this age were already buying their second house and had three kids. And that's how I got started. And on that trip, I started realizing you're getting really strong out here in the middle of Kansas, in the middle of Ohio, riding across Canada. If you ever get to the East Coast, if you don't get killed, which was a real possibility, getting hit by a truck or a car, you're going to be really strong. You might want to try racing again, because you're just going to be so strong that even if you don't know what you're doing, you're going to finish. And I also thought, how good can the bike racers be back in Connecticut when the weather is so horrible most of the winter? When I got back east, I settled in and rode a couple of bike races in the fall, became a ski bum in Sugar Bush, Vermont, and raced twice before that and did real well. And I said, I'm going to save my money. all winter as a ski bum, and I'm going to go to Belgium, the mecca of all bike racing in the world, and I'm going to be a bike racer in Belgium. Now, this was a pipe dream beyond belief, okay? So that was my impetus. And what it led to, in short, is I ended up moving to Princeton, New Jersey, instead of Belgium, at the strict advice of a well-known rider who was an Olympian, who has been a dear friend for all these years. And he just said, if you go over there now in March and you don't know what you're doing, you're going to get beat up pretty bad. You're going to come home. You're not going to ride a bike again ever. So I ended up in Princeton. I ended up making the U.S. team the very next year and racing in the Tour of Ireland, which was 8 days, 750 miles, and then going to the World's Championships in Barcelona, Spain. And I'm on the starting line with four other guys, all of whom have two Olympic teams in their belt. And then there's this Nicky New guy, me, who had just gotten a haircut and a shave. And I'm at the World's Championships. You talk about a Walter Mitty moment.
0: It is incredible. But just talking to you in these, 12 minutes so far, I'm not surprised.
1: And here's the thing. I said, I'm on the starting line. I'm looking at my buddies. I'm realizing the impact of what happened. And I'm going, I reached over and I pinched my forearm. Is this real? And I also said, if this is, what's coming next in your life? If you were able to do this in 1 or 2 years' time, what is going to be coming down the road for you next? Whatever it is, it's going to be unbelievable. And that's when I was 28.
0: I believe, I'm not into cycling myself, but elite athletes, elite sports people, is it like a drug you just can't stop once you get going?
1: Oh, yeah. It's an addiction, no question. But it keeps you out of trouble. Had I not discovered the bike, let's look at the other options. They weren't good.
0: Based on what you've already told us, no, absolutely. We're going to fast forward it a little bit because there's lots to your story. We want to try and get this in, obviously, in the podcast. Now, I want to talk about, obviously, after the cycling, of course, you went on to do coaching, etc. as well. But you've also written a book. It's called What If? And it's a collection of true stories from an audacious life is the tagline. Can you maybe pick out one or two stories that you can just quickly share with us, because I'm sure it's quite the read.
1: Yeah, I realized I'd been keeping notes all these years, and my dad said to me, son, if you're going to keep down this road of all these job changes, are you taking notes? And this was when I was 20. And I'm glad I did take notes, because I realized it's time to get this written down, because it's going to escape and it's going to get lost. And you want to leave a legacy for your son. Your son's is you had a boy when you were 53. You want to be able to leave him something.
0: Whoa, hold on a minute. You had a child when you were 53. It's yes. Old.
1: Yes.
0: Okay.
1: So he was.
0: We're really getting a good feel for you now here, Bill.
1: Anyway, so the book is a bunch of short stories, and I just had them in my computer because I had been working on a memoir. I had joined a writer's group here in Olime at the Phoebe Griffith Library, and they helped me immensely. And the memoir was getting unwieldy. It was getting too big, too long, bogged down in too much cycling stuff. And I took a break, but at the same time, my writing improved. And then I looked in my computer and said, you may not be ready to finish the memoir. You're a better writer now, but you already have 100 short stories sitting in your computer. Put those out and get your chops back, and then go from there. When I piece together these stories, and there's 21 of them, when I was in the merchant, here's a quick one. I'm in the Merchant Marine, and it wasn't a pretty, it was a cruise ship, but it was also a modern day banana boat and a container ship. And we went from, I'm going to make this brief. We went from Port Newark, New Jersey, down to Callao, Peru, and back up through the canal. Now, the ports we were in were not ports where you rented a motor scooter and drank Mai Tais. Okay. These were ugly ports of call for industry. And there were some passengers on the boat, but these were tough ports. We were told not to get off the ship alone. I jumped right into it. Okay. I got to go to all the brothels there are with all the boys. So I was jumping in cabs full of 8 black guys, breaking through the Panama Canal, going partying, walking in bars where the bartender looks at me and said, son, we have never had a white boy in here ever. Who are you with? Okay. So that was when I was 20, and I we would break down doors on each other to get each other back to the ship before it left. Okay. And then 4 weeks later, after coming home, picture this. It's mom and dad in the station wagon driving to my first year of college in North Carolina, in Virginia, Randolph-Macon's Men's College. So I went from a prep school to another prep school. And I am unloading the van, the car at this distinguished college for men. And 3 weeks before, the boys were breaking down the bistro bars in Callao, Peru, to make sure I got home on time. Now, I don't know if you can get much more extreme than that, but
0: No,
1: this
0: I
1: is
0: was going to
1: what's
0: say that is pretty extreme, and I'm sure if they knew the background, you probably would have never made it into the college, I suspect, would you, through the
1: No,
0: admission?
1: and I didn't need to be meeting merit finalists as roommates. I did not need to meet those guys.
0: Let's fast forward again, because, like I said, we've got a lot to pack into this very
1: Yes,
0: short,
1: let's
0: slight
1: go. Yeah.
0: podcast. Later on in life, you start to feel that something's holding you back, and ultimately there was. Talk us through that. What was it?
1: I had a great athletic career. I ended up working for Bicycling Magazine, got married, had kids, and was still riding and competing in the mountain bike field. And then I did a stint of truck driving again from 65 to 73. And then my heart was in bad shape. I had AFib while I was driving. I had blood pressure problems. So I quit driving. I cleaned up my act. I rode my bike a lot, got a nice job where I had a normal job. And then I decided at age 80 to ride the world's gravel championships in Belgium, a 52-mile race with 4,000 feet of climbing. And I was training for it, and this was 2024. And I noticed that I couldn't keep up. My heart rate was too high. I could ride really hard. I could get over all the hilly roads around, but I couldn't keep up with the group that I used to ride with. And I kept saying, it's more than old age. There's something else going on here. I ended up riding up Mount Washington on my 80th birthday, and that was real painful, and I was lucky I lived through that. Then I went to the World Championships, and my coach looked at my computer when the race was over, and he said, "Son, your pulse rate hit 207,
0: Oh my
1: and you're
0: God.
1: 80 years old. There's something wrong here. You need to go get checked." So I agreed that there was a problem. And I finally got checked out. And a year later, the following summer, about this time last year, I was discovered I had aortic stenosis. I needed an aortic heart valve. And then they went further testing. And much to their shock, they found more pulmonary blockage beyond the heart valve. And that's when the That's when things got serious, and I ended up having open heart surgery. But what people don't understand, and I looked around at my teammates, we're all in our 70s. We were honored once by the Hall of Fame, and we all got together, and we all still ride our bikes. We don't go fast, but we still get out and ride. All of a sudden, three or four of them who are very fit started having heart attacks. So that just compounded the thing. Wait a minute, if your buddies are having heart attacks and they've been doing nothing but bike riding, it's time for you to get checked. And people don't realize that you put stress on your heart when you're a top level athlete. And then if you're like me and you're still partying on the burning at the other end of the candle, then you're doubling the stress.
0: Absolutely. Absolutely. So interestingly, you look like the peak of health now. Like you said, you had open heart surgery, etc. There's a great story, and people are going to go, oh my God, how's this a great story? But it is. You actually went to then visit, after all this was done, you went to visit an organization called Edwards Life Sciences, and they actually created the heart valve that is now sat in your chest. Why did you want to go and visit them and tell us about that? Because that's interesting.
1: It's a mind-boggler in that I got this ID card with a serial number on it sent to me in the mail saying, "This is the serial number of the valve that's in your heart." I freaked out. First of all, I didn't want to admit that there was something in my body with a serial number on it, even though I was well on my way to recovery and riding my bike when I got this in the mail. And I just said, "Who are these people? Nobody knows who makes heart valves. I'm a marketing guy." So I'm thinking, whoever they are, I could be a great spokesman for them. Who are they? I called them up. One thing led to another, and they found out my background, and they had a book out, and they said, we invite 50 patients, recipients, to come out every other year for 2 days and meet the person that hand-sewn your heart valve. I double freaked out. Wait a minute. Somebody hand-sewn this? This isn't just an engineered piece of plastic that they stuck in me? Some lady hand-sewn what's in my heart? Yeah, I want to come out there. It was the most emotional thing I've done in many years, touring that company and meeting all those people and meeting the crew that made my heart valve. What else can I say?
0: What did they have to say? Because I know you said 50 people get to meet these people per year, but I doubt there's 50 other people like you. So what did they have to say when they met you and you regaled some of your stories?
1: It was all of a sudden, it was open season where it was okay to talk about your heart problem around the breakfast table, okay? You were encouraged to talk and people were listening. It's like, you weren't saying, oh, I'm not listening to this, I'm getting up. 5 years beforehand, I wouldn't have not made it through breakfast with any of these people. I would have been, excuse me, this is contagious, I'm getting out of here. But in this case, you met and you heard stories from people that were on walkers, people that had maybe two or three valves in their heart, all types of different backgrounds. And they were all just thrilled to be there, to be up and holding their grandkids. And that's when you talk about grateful. That's when it kicks in big time. And the other part of it was you got to learn about this company that made this thing. And it was, and they had a plaque. They have a wall in this campus that has 4,000 employees. They have this wall of plaques that's almost like a city block long, okay? And when we're talking to the guide, she said, oh, that wall of plaques, those are the people that have been working here for 40 years. What does that say about the company?
0: Yeah, absolutely.
1: Unbelievable. So yeah. It was just one thing after another. And then they paraded us in the second day. And all 4,000 people that worked there were wearing red and waving red for the heart banners and applauding us because they were getting to see what their product does for real live human beings.
0: Totally.
1: And we were getting to meet the people that were in the back offices, wearing research, doing sewing. I'm walking with a guy who's 84 and who's a water polo player for the Masters group out of San Diego, and he goes to the Masters Water Polo World Championships. He had a bypass and he had a heart valve, and he's crying, and we're both crying. We're high-fiving 4,000 people. Come on.
0: Yeah. I can't even begin to imagine how emotional that must have been, but also so satisfying as well for you to know that back in good health, and it's because obviously of the ingenuity and the technology from this company. As I said, people can't see you. I can see you because we're conducting this via Zoom. You look to me as if you're healthy, are you?
1: I am, and I'm blessed, and I wake up every morning saying, I get another shot at this.
0: Absolutely. Yeah. So what's the future hold then for Bill Humphreys? Because life hasn't stopped. There's things still to happen. You've just turned 82. I know you've got more races. I think there's another book. So just give us a heads up as to what else, what other whirlwind stuff we have to try and keep up with you.
1: Before I went in for heart surgery, my phone rang and it was a kid I coached 40 years ago wanting me to coach him again. He's 65 now, and he's calling me coach saying, I want to raise funds for this Guillain-Barré syndrome that I was afflicted with, and I want to ride up Mount Ventoux in France next August, and I want you to be my coach. And I said, I'll be your coach if you let me ride up the mountain with you.
0: Wow. Okay.
1: I needed a goal. I hadn't even gone in for the surgery yet. I said, this is serendipitous. Here's my goal. I got a kid. I got to coach him. I got to ride with him. And we've been training ever since. So on August 20th, we go to Marseille, France, drive up into the mountains, and we ride up Mount Ventoux. Yeah. Yeah. So.
0: And then there's a memoir as well, I believe, because you mentioned it.
1: Yeah, I have a book. I have a second book of stories out that includes our story. of him calling me and me coaching him, and to get to know a kid who's a successful businessman, who's retired, who is going so fast on the bike now, he could ride up the mountain tomorrow. I still have a little work to do in that department, but we'll both be able to ride up it. He'll be in front of me. It's not a race. So it's been an incredible story, and I've got it in my second volume, and we will be wrapping it up with pictures of us on the top of Mount Ventoux and reprinting it coming up in the fall.
0: Sounds amazing. We can't all be Bill Humphreys, so I'm going to put this final question to you. To us mere mortals who are listening, watching, etc., what piece of advice would you give to us about living life?
1: No risk, no story. Okay, if you don't take some risks, your stories, your life is going to be limited. And you're not going to have the proper growth if you don't lay yourself out there. You don't have to be as crazy as I am. I wouldn't expect that. I often say, thank God the rest of the country didn't do what I was doing. Somebody had to stay home and watch the store, make sure America ran on time. You don't have to be that nuts, but you do have to take some chances and reinvent yourself. It's never too late. And stay physically fit. We're talking 30 minutes a day will buy you 10 more years of active life, not hold up in a situation where you don't want to be in. So take care of yourself and take some risks.
0: Some very sage words there. Bill Humphreys, it's been an absolute pleasure, and I absolutely do mean that. You are a complete crazy individual, and may you continue to be crazy and with us for many more years to come. Success, obviously, with the upcoming ride in France. We look forward to the second book as well. But Bill Humphreys, thank you for being on Connecticut East, and take care.
1: Thank you.
0: And since recording this interview with Bill, he has successfully undertaken the Mont Ventoux cycle ride in southern France with two others, which is a legendary Tour de France climb rising to almost 2,000 meters called the Giants of Provence. It features three paved routes and is noted for relentless 7 to 9 degree gradients, fierce summit winds, and an iconic lunar landscape. Congratulations to Bill on another successful ride.
2: I learned patience from my adoptive dad. All he had to say was,
3: hey, you got this. Just breathe. Hey. 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
1: Get ready to trade the winter blues for a Caribbean cruise. It's Rock the Boat 8 from February 27th through March 7th, 2027. This is the ultimate 8-night, 9-day getaway. We'll fly out of New England, head into Miami to get away for the winter. We'll spend one night in town and then it's off to paradise as we board the brand new Norwegian Aqua. We're cruising the Eastern Caribbean, hitting Puerto Plata, St. Thomas, Tortola, and Great Stirrup Cay. 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

Hey, it's Smokey and Gatto here from Chickahominy. 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

will fade eventually. So if our time is running out, day after day, we'll make the mundane a masterpiece. Oh my, my, oh my, my love, I take one look at you, you're taking me out.

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working hard. Yeah, right, picture that with a Kodak. Or better yet, go to Times Square, take a picture of me with a Kodak. Took my life from negative to positive, I just want y'all to know that. And tonight, let's enjoy life.

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2: Get ready to trade the winter blues for a Caribbean cruise. 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This is the ultimate 8-night, 9-day getaway. 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